Good morning. This is Akashvani, the news read by Sandra Mashtaba. Prime Minister Narendra Modi has become the longest-serving elected Prime Minister of India today. Mr. Modi took the oath of office on 26th of May in 2014. He has surpassed the record of Pandit Jawaharlal Nehru, who first took oath as an elected Prime Minister on 13th of May in 1952 and served until 27th of May in 1964. Pandit Nehru's tenure as an elected Prime Minister amounted to 4,398 days. Now, Prime Minister Modi's continuous tenure is 4,399 days, making him the longest-serving elected Prime Minister in India's history. On Prime Minister Narendra Modi becoming the longest continuously elected Prime Minister of independent India, former Vice President M. Venkaiah Naidu said that the achievement is significant as it comes amid intense political competition, coalition dynamics and constant media scrutiny. Writing an article in English Daily, Mr. Naidu highlighted Prime Minister Modi's journey from Vadnagar in Gujarat to the Prime Minister's office and completing 4,399 days in office, surpassing the record of Jawaharlal Nehru. World leaders have congratulated Prime Minister Narendra Modi on becoming India's longest-serving elected Prime Minister of the country. The world leaders hailed Prime Minister's transformative governance, his advocacy for the Global South, and his vision of an inclusive and economically dynamic India. President of Sri Lanka, Narakumar Dissanayake, in a letter said that Prime Minister Modi's vision has inspired many beyond India's borders, including Sri Lanka. Prime Minister of Papua New Guinea, James Marape, in a personal video message, described Prime Minister Modi as a role model and an example of leadership.

Prime Minister of Trinidad and Tobago, Kamala Prashad, was itself noted that under the leadership of Prime Minister Modi, INTA has evolved as a leading voice on global matters. A meeting of the National Democratic Alliance, NDA, will be held in New Delhi today to celebrate its government completing 12 years and Prime Minister Narendra Modi becoming the longest continuously serving elected Prime Minister of India. All constituents of the alliance besides the top leadership of the BJP, including Prime Minister Modi, are expected to attend the meeting. The NDA meeting will also be attended by Chief Ministers and Deputy Chief Ministers of all 22 NDA governed states and union territories, besides the leaders of all alliance constituents. A series of programs will be organized today in Prime Minister Narendra Modi's hometown, Vadnagar, in Gujarat, to mark his 12 years of successful governance, focusing on public participation to support the vision of a developed India. The U.S. military has launched strikes against Iran in response to the downing of a U.S. Army Apache helicopter off Oman coast. U.S. officials said the helicopter was brought down by an Iranian drone and the two pilots were rescued. Following U.S. strikes, explosions were heard in the Iranian cities of Sirik, Mina, Bandar Abbas, and on Krishna Island, which borders the Strait of Hormuz. President Donald Trump said the U.S. response to Iran downing a U.S. helicopter is very strong, very powerful. External Affairs Minister Dr. H. Jaishankar will be on a two-day official visit to Bulgaria and Finland starting today. The Minister of External Affairs said that during his visit to Bulgaria, Dr. Jaishankar will meet the Bulgarian leadership and hold discussions with his counterpart. In men's cricket, India A defeated Sri Lanka A by 8 runs in a close contest in the opening clash of Tri Nation A series at the Rangiri Dambulla International Stadium in Sri Lanka yesterday. Opting to bat first, India scored 277 for 6 in stipulated 50 overs, riding on Ritiraj Gaikwad's 101 runs. Skipper Tilak Parmar also scored 60 runs. Fast bowler Mohammad Siraj has been withdrawn from India's squads for the upcoming T20 International Series against Ireland and England. The men's selection committee has named Prasidh Krishna as Siraj's replacement for both T20 and series. And IMD has forecast

0: here to meet in New Delhi today to celebrate PM Modi's achievements and completion of 12 years of government. Centre unveils 1.25 lakh crore rupees rural development push. New framework under Viksit Bharat GMG to roll out from 1st July. U.S. military launches strikes against Iran in response to downing of Army Apache helicopter off Oman coast. And in cricket, Ritiraj Gaikwad's century helps India A beat Sri Lanka A by 8 runs in tri-series opener in Bambula. And now the news in detail. Prime Minister Narendra Modi has become the longest continuously serving democratically elected Prime Minister of India today. Mr. Modi took the oath of office on 26th of May in 2014. He surpassed the record of Pandit Jawaharlal Nehru, who first took oath as an elected Prime Minister on 13th of May in 1952 and served until 27th of May 1964. Pandit Nehru's tenure as an elected Prime Minister amounted to 4,398 days. Now, Prime Minister Modi's continuous tenure is 4,399 days, making him the longest-serving elected Prime Minister in India's history. More details on this from our correspondent.
1: The achievement of Prime Minister Narendra Modi is particularly noteworthy given the scale and complexity of governance in India, a nation of over 1.25

0: leadership and governance. It reflects sustained public trust over three consecutive national mandates in the world's largest democracy. Independent global surveys have consistently ranked Prime Minister Modi among the world's most popular democratic leaders. He has also been conferred with the highest civilian honors of more than 30 countries. Prime Minister Modi's rise from a humble socio-economic background to the highest elected office without the support of a political dynasty is widely seen as an illustration of the opportunities and social mobility offered by India's democratic system. During Prime Minister Modi's tenure, nearly 250 million Indians moved out of multi-dimensional poverty and people saw rapid expansion of digital public infrastructure, large-scale infrastructure development, improvements in welfare delivery and broad-based socio-economic progress. During this period, India has strengthened its position as the world's fastest growing major economy, concluded major trade agreements with leading economies, and emerged as a more influential voice on global issues, including government, technology, climate action, and the priorities of the global south. I'm Pramesh, Akashvani News, Delhi.
1: World leaders have congratulated Prime Minister Narendra Modi on becoming India's longest serving elected Prime Minister of the country. We have a report.
2: World leaders have hailed Prime Minister's transformative governance, his advocacy for the Global South, and his vision of an inclusive and economically dynamic India. President of Sri Lanka, Anura Kumar Dasamalke, in a letter said that the milestone is a testament not only to Mr. Modi's years in office, but also to the trust and confidence that the people of the world's largest democracy have repeatedly placed in his leadership.

0: of Trinidad and Tobago, Kamala Prasad Bisesar, also highlighted Prime Minister Modi's journey from humble beginnings to leading a nation of 1.4 billion people across three terms and underscored India's significant achievements in foreign policy, economic growth, infrastructure, and socio-economic development. With Anupam and Rishu's report, Chirag Jha, Akashwani News, Delhi.
1: The meeting of the National Democratic Alliance, NDA, will be held in New Delhi today to celebrate its government completing 12 years and Prime Minister Narendra Modi becoming the longest continuously serving elected Prime Minister of India. Our correspondent has more details on the meeting. All constituents of the alliance beside the top leadership of the BJP, including Prime Minister Modi, are expected to attend the meeting. The NDA meeting will also be attended by Chief Ministers and Deputy Chief Ministers of all 22 NDA governed states and union territories, besides the leaders of all alliance constituents. The meeting will focus on reviewing various national development programs, infrastructure programs, and the Modi government's vision to transform the nation into a developed country by 2047. With Anupam Mishra, the centre has unveiled 1.25 lakh crore rupees push for rural development in the country. Union Rural Development Minister Shivraj Singh Chauhan said that the central government has already allocated 30,000 crore rupees under NGNREGA. He said in addition to this, an interim allocation of 95,692 crore rupees has been released to states and union territories. With this, the total allocation will exceed 1.25 lakh crore rupees. Mr. Chauhan said this after chairing a virtual meeting of state rural development ministers regarding the implementation of Viksit Bharat GMG. The act will come into force across the country with effect from 1st of next month. This is Akashwani giving you the news. For quick news updates around the clock, follow us on our X handle at @yournewsnets. And for details of these stories and more, log on to our website www.newsandair.org.in and download the News on Air app. Welcome back, you're listening to Morning News. India has undergone a remarkable transformation driven by the principles of Sabka Saath, Sabka Vikas, Sabka Vishwas and Sabka Prayas under the visionary leadership of Prime Minister Narendra Modi in the last 12 years. During this period, the Modi government carried out many flagship initiatives for the welfare and empowerment of the poor, the farmers, women and the youth. Akashwani News brings you a special feature on the government's efforts over the last 12 years across key sectors. Today we focus on the measures taken by the government towards empowerment of the youth. A report.
0: In the past 12 years, the government has given focus to the youth power of the nation. India's next generation reforms have now turned into a reform express with youth power at its core. Young Indians are central to building a developed India and shaping the country's future across sectors. More than 12 crore new entrepreneurs have received PM Mudra Yojana loans, giving wings to the dreams of youth. The government is empowering youth to drive employment and self-reliance and youth becoming job creators, not job seekers. A female entrepreneur from Raipur in Chhattisgarh, Isha Patel, shared her inspiring journey from cooking at home to establishing a

0: we to do some research on these opportunities. For example, there are schemes like Mudra Loan and the PMEGP loan, along with several other loans that are available without requiring collateral.
1: Business kariyo aur jitna chahe utna grow kar sakte hain.
2: More than 60 lakh youth have been benefited under the PM Viksit Bharat Rozgar Yojana. Over 1.6 crore youth have been trained under PM Kaushal Vikas Yojana. A growing pool of skilled talent is powering the Make in India initiative. 12 lakh appointment letters distributed through Rozgar Melas, turning employment dreams into reality. More than 2.2 lakh startups generated over 23 lakh job opportunities and 16 lakh innovation projects developed by students, providing a powerful foundation to the startup ecosystem. An entrepreneur Shilpa from Warangal in Telangana said, Startup India initiative is catalyzing startup culture and building a strong and inclusive ecosystem for innovation and entrepreneurship.
3: Namaste, my name is Shilpa.

you can see a lot of new business coming up on this platform, which we have never seen before. So, Modi ji, I know there are a lot of things to talk about, but these are the things that

0: a series of programs will be organized today in Prime Minister Modi's hometown, Vadnagar, in Gujarat, to mark his 12 years of successful governance, focusing on public participation to support the vision of a Viksit Bharat. Our correspondent is sharing details about these programs.
1: The historic town of Vadnagar is witnessing a series of special events today to celebrate the 12 years of Prime Minister Narendra Modi's successful governance. To mark the occasion, district administration has arranged a magnificent Maha-Aarti and lighting of 10,000 lamps at the historic Sharmishtha Lake in the evening. Parallelly, a series of programs have been organized at the revered Hatkeshwar Temple by state BJP unit with a cleanliness drive and felicitation of sanitation workers. Aparna Khod, Akashvani News, Ahmedabad.
0: The U.S. military has launched strikes against Iran in response to the downing of a U.S. Army Apache helicopter off the Oman coast. U.S. officials said the helicopter was brought down by an Iranian drone and the two pilots were rescued. Now let's go live to our West Asia correspondent for details.
2: Explosions were reported across several locations along Iran's southern coast, including Sirik, Bandar Abbas, Kashan, Jask, and Kohirubad. State media said two water storage tanks in Sirik's Banani district were damaged, disrupting local drinking water supplies. Iranian Foreign Minister Abbas Araghchi warned that Tehran would

0: Reconfirmation. This is Vinod Kumar for Akashvani News from Dubai.
1: In men's cricket, India A defeated Sri Lanka A by 8 runs in a close contest in the opening match of Tri Nation A series at the Rangiri Rangala International Stadium in Sri Lanka yesterday. Opting to bat first, India scored 277 for 6 in stipulated 50 overs, riding on Ruthuraj Gaikwad's 101 runs. Skipper Dilip Varma also scored 60 runs. In the plan, Sri Lanka fell short of just 8 runs as they got bundled out for 269 runs with 7 balls remaining. India A will next face Afghanistan A tomorrow on the same venue. And now for a look at today's newspapers, it's over to Shivam Chopra.
2: Thank you, Sarah. Newspapers have widely noticed Prime Minister Narendra Modi's 12 years in office. Modi completes 12 years, BJP hails transformation, writes in the Sun Times, while the Indian Express headlines, NDA turns 12 today, needs to mark Modi crossing Nehru stint. In an age of quick commerce taking precedence in every household, the Economic Times informs, Zepto puts Instamart in orders, but lacks blanket. Newspapers also carry a picture of vehicles driving through the Zuljula Tunnel, Asia's longest connecting the Kashmir Valley to Ladakh, following its breakthrough ceremony at Minamar in Ladakh on Tuesday. And finally, Financial Express writes about Apple's digital assistant, Siri jumps on AI bandwagon in more personal attire. And with that, it's back to you, Sarah.
1: Thanks, Shridhar. And now before we end the break, in the headlines once again. Prime Minister Modi becomes longest-serving elected Prime Minister of India. World leaders hail Prime Minister Modi's transformative governance and advocacy for global south. NDA to meet in New Delhi today to celebrate PM Modi's achievements and completion of 12 years of government. Centre unveils 1.25 lakh crore rupees rural development push. New framework under Viksit Bharat GMG to roll out from 1st July. U.S. military launches strikes against Iran in response to downing of Army Apache helicopter off Oman.

0: Italy today to celebrate its government completing 12 years and Prime Minister Narendra Modi becoming the longest continuously serving elected PM of India. Our correspondent has more details on the meeting.
1: All constituents of the alliance beside the top leadership of the BJP, including Prime Minister Modi, are expected to attend the meeting. The NDA meeting will also be attended by chief ministers and deputy chief ministers of all 22 NDA governed states and union territories, besides the leaders of all alliance constituents. The meeting will focus on reviewing various national development programs, infrastructure programs, and the Modi government's vision to transform the nation into a developed country by 2047. With Priya Mondal, Akashwani News, Delhi.
0: Trinamool Congress MP Sushmita Dev has resigned as a member of the Rajya Sabha. She has sent the resignation letter to Rajya Sabha Chairman C.P. Radhakrishnan. After her resignation, she met Assam Chief Minister Himanta Biswa Sarma in New Delhi. On Monday, veteran Trinamool leader and Rajya Sabha member Sukhendu Shekhar Roy had resigned from both Rajya Sabha and the party. Union Minister of Petroleum and Natural Gas Hardeep Singh Puri today said that there is no shortage of compressed natural gas or CNG in the country. He said the government is expanding the supply of piped natural gas, PNG, to households and efforts are being made to convert LPG connections to PNG connections. Mr. Puri also noted that some people are trying to exploit the current global situation by creating artificial shortages and spreading misinformation. He further added that the government has taken immediate and stringent action against such activities. At least 13 people, mostly children, were killed in a Pakistani military airstrike in Afghanistan's Kunar, Khost and Paktita provinces. In a statement, Taliban spokesperson Jabinullah Mujahid condemned the attack and said that the attack, targeting civilian homes, took place last night. He said the Pakistani military once again violated Afghanistan's airspace and called it a humanitarian crime and act of aggression. Iran's Revolutionary Guard said they had carried out attacks against a U.S. base in Jordan and 21 other targets in the Gulf today in retaliation for American strikes around the Strait of Hormuz. Iran state media reported that Qasem Island and the port city of Sirik in the Strait of Hormuz were attacked. Benchmark domestic equity indices were trading around 0.5% up in the afternoon trade today. The Sensex advanced 420 points to 74,339, while the Nifty added 106 points to 23,348 when reports last came in. And that is the end of this news bulletin.
2: प्रस्तुत छे सुगम संगीत आजनो कार्यक्रम में सौप्रथम सांभळशुं दीपाली सोमैयाना कंठमां माधव रामानुजनी शब्द रचना

0: This is Akashvani, the news read by Valsa Williams. The Union Cabinet today passed a resolution applauding Prime Minister Narendra Modi on becoming the longest-serving elected Prime Minister in consecutive terms. With 4,399 days of continuous service as an elected Prime Minister, Mr. Modi has surpassed the previous record held by former Prime Minister Jawaharlal Nehru, who served for 4,398 continuous days. Briefing the media in New Delhi after the cabinet meeting, Information and Broadcasting Minister Ashwini Vaishnaw said the resolution marks this historic milestone in Mr. Modi's continuous service to the nation and outlines several commitments and achievements. He said the cabinet adopted a 7-point resolution to congratulate the Prime Minister on this landmark achievement.
1: प्रधानमंत्री जी युवा शक्ति को भारत प्राइम मिनिस्टर कंसिडर्स द यूथ ऑफ इंडिया एज द कंट्रीज ग्रेटेस्ट एसेट देयरफॉर ही हैज इंट्रोड्यूस सेवरल प्रोग्राम्स विद स्ट्रॉन्ग एम्फेसाइज ऑन स्किल डेवलपमेंट स्टार्टअप इंडिया इनोवेशन डिजिटल इकोनॉमी स्पोर्ट्स एंटरप्रेन्योरशिप एंड फिटनेस एज

0: right? India has emerged as a major sporting nation, one of the world's three largest startup ecosystems, and has demonstrated remarkable scientific capabilities through missions such as Chandrayaan.
1: Shilpa, hamari desh ki is karyakal mein bahut badi hai.
2: Meanwhile, the Union Cabinet has approved Phase 2A of the Ahmedabad Metro Rail Project, covering the Koteshwar Road to Airport Corridor. The project includes a metro corridor of over 6 kilometers with 5 stations. The Cabinet Committee on Economic Affairs has also approved 2 major central government infrastructure projects in Amravati, Andhra Pradesh. These include the construction of Central Government General Pool Office Accommodation and General Pool Residential Accommodation. A meeting of the National Democratic Alliance, NDA, is underway in the national capital. A meeting is being held to celebrate the NDA government completing 12 years, and Prime Minister Narendra Modi becoming the longest continuously serving elected PM of India. All constituents of the alliance, besides the top leadership of the BJP, including Prime Minister Modi, are attending the meeting. The government has approved 22 new applicants under the third round of the Production Linked Incentive PLI scheme for textiles. The Ministry of Textiles said a total of 96 companies have been selected under round 3 of the scheme with a committed investment of more than 12,822 crore rupees and a projected turnover exceeding 58,000 crore rupees. The approved applicants span key focus segments of the PLI scheme, including the man-made fiber, MMF apparel, MMF fabrics and technical textiles, further strengthening India's position as a global hub for value-added textile manufacturing. The Defence Ministry today signed a contract worth 449 crore rupees for the procurement of 20 enhanced capability global navigation satellite system jammers for the Indian Navy, with a minimum indigenous content of 75%. The contract under the Buy Indian Indigenously Designed, Developed and Manufactured category was signed in the presence of Defence Secretary Rajesh Kumar Singh in New Delhi. The Chief of the Balochistan Liberation Front, Dr. Allah Nazar Baloch, has criticized Pakistan's policies in Pakistan-occupied Jammu and Kashmir, saying the use of force against protesters and political activists highlights the inability of the Pakistani state to address growing calls for greater autonomy and political rights. Meanwhile, reports indicate that more than 30 people have been killed and around 200 injured in clashes between protesters and security forces in Pakistan-occupied Jammu and Kashmir. Former Afghanistan President Hamid Karzai has strongly condemned Pakistan for violating Afghanistan's airspace and carrying out airstrikes that killed several civilians, including women and children, in the provinces of Kunar, Khost and Paktika. The remarks came today after a Taliban spokesperson, Zabihullah Mujahid, confirmed that as many as 13 civilians, mostly children, were killed in Pakistani military airstrikes. In badminton, PV Sindhu and Tanvi Sharma today advanced to the second round of women's singles event at the Australian Open tournament in Sydney. Two-time Olympic medalist Sindhu defeated Peru's Inés Castillo in the first round clash of the tournament. And with that, we end this news bulletin.
3: પ્રધાનમંત્રી નરેન્દ્ર મોદી આજે ભારતના લોકશાહી રીતે ચૂંટાયેલા સૌથી લાંબા સમય સુધી સતત સેવા આપનારા પ્રધાનમંત્રી બન્યા. મોદીનો કાર્યકાળ 4399 દિવસનો થયો. રાષ્ટ્રપતિ અને ઉપરાષ્ટ્રપતિ સહિત વિવિધ 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

0: system is both our anchor and our innovator, working with a single agenda, that is nation first, a principle that all of us has constantly keep it in mind.
1: The meeting also focused on reviewing various national development programs, infrastructure programs, and the Modi government's vision to transform the nation into a developed country by 2047. Wishes are pouring in from across the world as PM Narendra Modi has become India's longest-serving elected prime minister. European Commission President Ursula von der Leyen stated that India, under Mr. Modi's leadership, has landed on the moon and is shooting for the stars. Italian Prime Minister Giorgia Meloni also expressed readiness to work with Prime Minister Modi in creating new opportunities for the people of the two nations. Extending his wishes, South Korean President Lee Jae-myung stated that PM Modi has guided India's economic and developmental progress over the years and played a key role in elevating India's global stature. The Union Cabinet today passed a resolution applauding Prime Minister Narendra Modi and becoming the longest-serving elected Prime Minister in consecutive terms. With 4,399 days of continuous service as an elected Prime Minister, Mr. Modi has surpassed the previous record held by former Prime Minister Jawaharlal Nehru, who served for 4,398 continuous days. Meanwhile, the Union Cabinet has approved Phase 2A of the Ahmedabad Metro Rail Project, covering the Koteshwar Road to Airport Corridor. The project includes a metro corridor of over 6 kilometers with 5 stations. Mr. Vaishnav said that upon completion, the Ahmedabad Gandhinagar metro network will expand to around 78 kilometers, providing seamless connectivity to the airport and significantly improving public transport.
2: Two decisions were taken in today's cabinet meeting. One decision concerns the expansion of the Ahmedabad metro, while other two relate to Amravati, new capital city being developed in Andhra Pradesh. The cabinet approved the Ahmedabad metro phase through a corridor from Koteshwar Road to the airport in Amravati. Several central government offices will be brought together in a single complex. Two projects have been approved for this purpose, a residential complex and an office complex.
3: So residential complex or office complex?
1: The Cabinet Committee on Economic Affairs has also approved two major central government infrastructure projects in Amravati, Andhra Pradesh. This is Akashwani giving you the news. For quick news updates around the clock, follow us on our X handle at IIR News Alerts. And for details of stories and more, log on to our website www.newsonair.gov.in and download News on AIR app. Welcome back, here with us on the news at 9. The government has approved 22 new applicants under the third round of the Production Linked Incentive PLI scheme for textiles. The Ministry of Textiles said there are a total of 96 companies have been selected under round 3 of the scheme, with a committed investment of more than 12,822 crore rupees and a projected turnover exceeding 58,000 crore rupees. The approved applicants span key focus segments of the PLI scheme, including man-made fiber, MMF,

0: and in their fabrics and technical textiles, further strengthening India's position as a global hub for value-added textile manufacturing. The Defence Ministry today signed a contract worth 449 crore rupees for the procurement of 20 Enhanced Capability Global Navigation Satellite System GNSS jammers for the Indian Navy with a minimum indigenous content of 75%. The contract under the by Indian indigenously designed, developed and manufactured category was signed in the presence of Defence Secretary Rajesh Kumar Singh in New Delhi. India has undergone a remarkable transformation driven by the principles of Sabka Saath, Sabka Vikas, Sabka Vishwas and Sabka Prayas under the visionary leadership of Prime Minister Narendra Modi in the last 12 years. During this period, the Modi government carried out many flagship initiatives for the welfare and empowerment of the poor, farmers, women and youth. Akashvani News brings you a special feature, Bara Saal Vishwas Ke, Vikas Ke, Jan Kalyan Ke. Today, we focus on the measures taken by the government towards empowerment of the youth.
1: In the last 12 years, the government has given focus to the youth power of the nation. India's next generation reforms have now turned into a reform express with youth power at its core. Young Indians are central to building a developed India and shaping the country's future across sectors. More than 12 crore new entrepreneurs have received PM Mudra Yojana loans, giving wings to the dreams of youth. The government is empowering youth to drive employment and self-reliance, and youth becoming job creators, not job seekers. A female entrepreneur from Raipur in Chhattisgarh, Isha Patel, shared her inspiring journey from cooking at home to establishing a successful

0: and the PM-EGP loan, along with several other loans that are available without requiring collateral.
1: Business kare aur jitna chahe utna grow kar sakte hain.
2: More than 60 lakh youth have been benefited under the PM Viksit Bharat Rozgar Yojana. Over 1.6 crore youth have been trained under PM Kaushal Vikas Yojana. A growing pool of skilled talent is powering the Make in India initiative. 12 lakh appointment letters distributed through Rozgar Melas, turning employment dreams into reality. More than 2.2 lakh startups generated over 23 lakh job opportunities and 16 lakh innovation projects developed by students, providing a powerful foundation to the startup ecosystem. An entrepreneur

0: innovation and entrepreneurship.
1: Startup India is a commendable idea which is giving a platform to lot of youngsters with new business plans, new business ideas. And if you observe, you can see lot of new business coming up on this platform which we have never seen before.
0: Under the PM-SETU scheme, 60,000 crore rupees allocated for the modernization of 1,000 ITIs, equipping youth with industry-ready skills. The country's youth power with government's support is bringing a new dawn for India. With Anupam Mishra, Satyan Akhtar, Akashwani News, Delhi.
2: India has condemned the attack on the commercial vessel Setubalo off the coast of Oman today. The External Affairs Ministry said in a statement that of the 24 Indian crew on board, 21 Indians have been rescued so far and 3 Indians are reportedly missing. It informed that the Indian Embassy in Oman is closely monitoring the situation and proactively coordinating with the Omani authorities in the ongoing search and rescue operation. In badminton, PV Sindhu and Tanvi Sharma today advanced to the second round of women's singles event at the Australian Open tournament in Sydney. Two-time Olympic medalist Sindhu defeated Peru's world number 76, Ines Castillo. Sindhu's pre-quarterfinal match will be against compatriot and world number 39, Isharani Barua. Tanvi Sharma also showed signs of returning to form with a 21-12-22-20 win over world number 11, Chiu Pinchan of Chinese Taipei. Tanvi will face Monica Mansour.

0: Under Meteorological Department, they said wet spell is likely over northwest India until the 13th of this month under the influence of western disturbance that has forecast isolated heavy to very heavy rainfall over northwest and northeast India during the next 5 to 7 days. And now before we end the bulletin, the headlines once again. Prime Minister Narendra Modi assures aspirations of 140 crore Indians will definitely be fulfilled. Says Viksit Bharat must be the dream of every single person. National Democratic Alliance lauds Prime Minister Narendra Modi in becoming India's longest serving elected Prime Minister. Union Cabinet approves second phase of Ahmedabad Metro Rail project, also gives nod to infrastructure projects in Amravati, Andhra Pradesh. Government approves 96 companies under third round of PLI scheme for textiles. Defence Ministry to procure 20 advanced jammers for Navy ships to enhance operational safety. And in badminton, PV Sindhu and Tanvi Sharma advance to second round of women's singles event at Australian Open. That is all in the news at 9. Good night. Spotlight.
1: This is Akashvani. In the program Spotlight, where we bring you a discussion on key Union Cabinet decisions. The participants are Prafull Ketkar, senior journalist, and Lalima Anujatan, anchor.
0: The Union Cabinet today passed a resolution marking June the 10th, 2026 as a historic milestone in the journey of Indian democracy. As our Prime Minister, Narendra Modi becomes the longest-serving elected Prime Minister of the country, surpassing the previous record held by Jawaharlal Nehru. Union Minister Ashwini Vaishnav said that today's day is historic as Prime Minister Narendra Modi becomes the longest serving elected PM in India's history.
2: आज 10 जून 2026 का दिन भारतीय लोकतंत्र की यात्रा में एक ऐतिहासिक और प्रेरणादायी पड़ाव के रूप में अंकित हुआ है। आज

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1: Certainly, a sustained public trust in the Prime Minister and his party. What else? Well, for this and more, we're now joined by senior journalist Mr. Prafull Ketkar. Namaskar, Prafullji, and welcome to Akashvani Studio.
2: Thank you very much.
1: Prafullji, looking back at the Prime Minister's tenure since 2014, probably the most important one, if I can pick and choose, is India's foreign policy. That has been a huge success. How do you view this?
2: You know, you need to look at this entire journey with a different perspective.
1: Mm-hmm.
2: Most of our foreign policy decisions earlier used to be isolated. This

0: alignment or one alignment to all alignment. And in this, he has dehyphenated India's foreign policy. He's the first prime minister to visit Israel, and at the same time, he hesitated to visit Palestine also. When he made his first visit, he directly went to Japan without having stopping over in China, which was the convention. So he broke all the traditional mindset that if you have to deal with Japan, then you have to first, look at China and then go to. All those things set aside. Secondly, in his first swearing in itself, he called the neighbors, executive heads of the neighbors. So that clearly gave the vision that how does India look at India's neighborhood. Irrespective of relationship, even with Pakistan or Bangladesh, the way we dealt with our neighbors. But another important aspect of this entire foreign policy thing which you specifically asked, the way India started projecting itself as a civilizational state.
1: Yes.
0: I'll just give you one example and then you'll understand that when India proposed International Day for

0: we will be celebrating the next edition, the 10th edition. But then in 2014 November, I remember when this was mooted by India, this became first ever proposal in the United Nations history where one country proposed, 177 countries seconded, including 43 Muslim countries, and unanimously the resolution was passed. That was not just a resolution proposed by Prime Minister Modi, it was a recognition to India's civilizational wisdom on yoga.
1: Right.
0: So that is how we have changed looking at it. The same thing happened about International Solar Alliance. India proposed it and immediately 135 countries seconded it, and eventually International Solar Alliance, headquartered in 2052, has been headquartered at Gurugram in India. So that shows that the India's stature and India's ideas now has got global stage. That is one most important aspect when it comes to foreign policy, I believe.
1: Prime Minister, he took diplomacy to another level. When we had the Trump tariff war coming, we signed up FTAs with various countries, thereby broadening our trade choices, and that has helped our economy very well. It's still the fastest growing economy, and we have widened our choices of buying from various sources. How do you view that?
0: As I said, the policy had changed to all aligning. But while all aligning, you have to make, because we are in the realist world, whatever ideas and whatever ideals do we have, ultimately we have to deal with the global realities thanks to the post-Westphalian nation state system. So when it comes to the diversification of our energy needs, we have on the one hand had very, very stringent targets when it comes to renewable energy. So we have moved fast. In fact, 2030 targets we have already met in 2026. So on the renewable energy front, we have moved ahead. We are moving ahead in nuclear energy front. And the way eventually now India is becoming hub for oil refineries.
1: Yes.
0: In fact, our technology is now recognized all over the world. So we don't have oil, but when it comes to the refining process, even the worst kind of oil, most hard kind of oil, can be refined in Indian refineries. So that clearly shows that when it comes to diplomacy, at certain points, whether is Prime Minister Modi's whether namaste or what many people try to trivialize, whether hug diplomacy or there, he brought in the very, very human element to the diplomatic aspect. At the same time, when it comes to the hard decision making, which even President Trump recognized a couple of times, that he is a very, very, he is my good friend, but he is a very hard negotiator. So he has shown both sides that, when it comes to diplomacy, you have to maintain, when it comes to our vaccine diplomacy or vaccine maitri, which was called, we went out of the way to help out the countries. In fact, we fought at the WTO level to make vaccines patent free. Like South Africa, we lobbied it there. So we clearly showed that when it comes to human interest, we are ready to go beyond our conventional realist politics. But when it comes to our national interest, we are ready to negotiate hard, and we are ready to diversify. So our energy things, not just energy things, even our defense production,
1: yes,
0: has been very vastly diversified in the last 10, 12 years, which many people do not understand. At one point, 70-75% of dependence was then on Russia. Now 36% almost coming. And now there are around 200 smaller parts and products related to defense equipment we are now exporting.
1: Yes.
0: So your domestic policy and your international stature, diplomacy, your foreign policy has to go, in congruence. And Modi has beautifully displayed it, how to execute it.
1: We also took care of our farmers. We have a great success story through the KCC, that's the Kisan Credit Card. We are going about soil testing. We've also had a great scheme of the Kisan Samman Nidhi program. Every time people should talk about the farmers must get some kind of pension, and this Kisan Samman Nidhi program has done a lot of good for the farmers. We are also now moving towards natural farming. And when you talked about widening our sources for many things, now in the geopolitical climate, we managed to get fertilizers from other sources and are giving our farmers at subsidized rates. That's another success story. So it seems that beyond India, within India, we've managed it pretty well. Don't you think so?
0: Important thing is the balance between our food security requirements, despite all odds, whether during COVID or international disturbances, we have maintained our food reserves and we have ensured not just giving safety. I always believe that unfortunately our foreign policy, our policy analysts generally try to see the things in binaries. Urban versus rural, agriculture versus industry, and even when it comes to the farmers, farmers' interest or the consumers' interest. Here, the government has tried to balance the both. So, on the one hand, farmers are getting incentives either through Kisan Samman Nidhi or when urea, the black marketing was stopped within 1 year of this government coming. So, all these things were, you know, great incentivization for the farmers. Though many things still are in pipeline and many reforms are still is an ongoing process.
1: Mm-hmm.
0: But on the other hand, we have ensured, you know, whether the supply chain, whether the storage, whether, you know, the reach to the market and also consumers. You know, we are pretty good families. That clearly shows that we are showing the kind of, you know, the food power or food capital of the world where this many people are fed. With the government support, which is not just feeding people, it is also supporting farmers. And that is also true when it comes to the MSP. That is the way it has been revised and the way it has been delivered. The biggest success of earlier also policies were made, good policies were made. The best part about this government is the way they have kept the targets and the way they have delivered on them. Is the biggest success story of Prime Minister Modi and his government. Many of the lingering projects for 40, 50, 60 years also have been completed. And the another important part, the way this government has integrated technology in this delivery
1: process. Digitized India.
0: Digitization. The Jam Trinity or the way day-to-day monitoring. Which government has ever tried to even bring in, like, you can actually monitor which how many villages are electrified in rural India.
1: Hmm.
0: You know, with one click you can now monitor it. You know, forget about the government officers, even any individual can. So the way the transparency was brought in through technological integration in policy implementation process, that is quite incredible.
1: Well, before moving on to other areas of the decision, Union Minister Ashwini Vaishnaw mentioned the other decisions that were taken during the cabinet meeting.
2: आज कैबिनेट में तीन फैसले लिए गए. एक फैसला अहमदाबाद में मेट्रो के विस्तार का है और दो फैसले अमरावती जो कि आंध्र प्रदेश का नया कैपिटल निर्मित हो रहा है, बन रहा है, डेवलप हो रहा है, उसके दो फैसले लिए.
1: Well, today cabinet approved the construction of the General Pool Residential Accommodation GPRA at New Capital City, Amaravati, Andhra Pradesh. How do you see that as a progress towards Viksit Bharat?
0: Two important projects that were sanctioned today, and Amaravati is one of them. Now this new capital is coming up, but when such capital comes up, that is the way. Generally, the tradition was, you know, if you really want to decongest the urban spaces, then you have to think differently.
1: Yes.
0: And that is, I believe, Amaravati is going to be one of the best examples of this, where Amaravati is under development and there is no adequate rental accommodation available for government employees. So the construction of General Pool is more than 1,500 residential quarters are being constructed. So this will incentivize the government officers to, because when the new state was carved out, there was always a discussion going on whether the capital will be shared, the Hyderabad city will be shared as a capital, and whether it will be moved to Vizag or Visakhapatnam. All these debates were there. But if new city comes up, then obviously you create a new urban space, you create new opportunities, you create new infrastructure, and for that you need to create new residential spaces. I believe that going forward, and this is again example of beautiful cooperative federalism, because Andhra government had initiated this idea, but center is now indirectly helping them with this central government residential complex, so that the state can take forward the project of building the new capital.
1: Right. And a quick word on the Ahmedabad Metro Rail Project Phase 2A, sir.
0: It's a very, very ambitious project, not just because of the local commuting network that is being built in Ahmedabad, Gandhinagar, and big city that connects to Sardar Vallabhbhai International Airport of Ahmedabad,

0: and this is going to require, and therefore, and this is going to generate employment again. This infrastructure will a new kind of boost when it comes to the investment. So again, a Gujarat model perhaps will get a new kind of recognition with the completion of this project when the Commonwealth Games are actually played in 2030.
1: Right. Thank you, Prashwalji. You've really given us a very nice overview of today's discussions on the CCEA. Thank you very much.
0: Thank you.
2: You were listening to a discussion on key union cabinet decisions. The participants were Prafulla Ketkar, senior journalist, and Lalima Anuja Tang, anchor. This program was produced and presented by the News Services Division of Akashvani.
3: Spotlight. सविता सिंह को नमस्कार।
4: आज के फनकार कार्यक्रम आप सुनेंगे कुछ ही पलों के बाद।

0: Prime Minister Narendra Modi today assured that the aspirations of 140 crore citizens of the country will definitely be fulfilled and emphasized that the National Democratic Alliance, that is NDA, has always strengthened the nation's trust. Mr. Modi was addressing the NDA conclave at Bharat Mandapam in New Delhi this evening. He said, "The people of the country entrusted the NDA government with their trust after the betrayal of the Congress." He said, "For the first time, the people of the country have seen that when a government is run with the right intention, development also takes place at a rapid pace." He said, "The lifting of more than 25 crore people out of poverty during these 12 years of the NDA government reflects that its policies are correct and its direction is right."
1: भारत के लोगों ने पहली बार ये देखा है, जब सही नियत से सरकार चलती है तो तेज गति से विकास भी होता है। एनडीए सरकार के इन 12 वर्षों में 25 करोड़ से ज्यादा लोगों का गरीबी से बाहर निकलना, ये दिखाते हैं कि हमारी नीतियां सही है, हमारी दिशा सही है। ये सफलता आप देश के हर उस व्यक्ति को भरोसा देती है कि एक न एक दिन उसके सपने भी पूरे होंगे।
0: The Prime Minister added that the people of the country have understood the importance of political stability at the national level. He said it is a testament to the maturity of the people that they have given him the opportunity to serve them for such a long time. Earlier, the NDA today adopted a resolution lauding Prime Minister Narendra Modi on achieving the feat of becoming India's longest serving elected Prime Minister. During the conclave of NDA at Bharat Mandapam in New Delhi, a special political resolution was moved praising Mr. Modi's leadership. Wishes are pouring in from across the world as PM Narendra Modi has become India's longest serving elected Prime Minister. European Commission President Ursula von der Leyen stated that India under Mr. Modi's leadership has landed on the moon and is shooting for the stars. Italian Prime Minister Giorgia Meloni also expressed readiness to work with Prime Minister Modi in creating new opportunities for the people of the two nations. Extending his wishes, South Korean President Lee Jae-myung stated that PM Modi has guided India's economic and developmental progress over the years and played a key role in elevating India's global stature. The Union Cabinet has approved Phase 2A of the Ahmedabad Metro Rail project covering the Koteshwar Road to Airport Corridor. The project includes a metro corridor of over 6 kilometers with 5 stations. Mr. Bashmal said that upon completion, the Ahmedabad Gandhinagar metro network will expand to around 78 kilometers, providing seamless connectivity to the airport and significantly improving public transport. The Cabinet Committee on Economic Affairs has also approved two major central government infrastructure projects in Amravati, Andhra Pradesh. The government has approved 22 new applicants under the third round of the Production Linked Incentive, that is PLI scheme for textiles. The Minister of Textiles said, "A total of 96 companies have been selected under round 3 of the scheme with a committed investment of more than 12,822 crore rupees and a projected turnover exceeding 58,000 crore rupees. The Defence Ministry today signed a contract worth 449 crore rupees for the procurement of 20 Enhanced Capability Global Navigation Satellite System GNSS jammers for the Indian Navy with a minimum indigenous content of 75%. Indian Railways has taken a major step to enhance passenger safety by launching nationwide fire safety audits at railway stations. The initiative aims to assess existing fire safety systems and identify areas requiring improvement to enhance passenger safety and protect railway assets. The Minister of Railways said the audit will cover all critical safety infrastructure including station buildings, electrical installations, air conditioning and ventilation systems, emergency exits and firefighting equipment. In badminton, PV Sindhu and Tanvi Sharma today advanced to the second round of women's singles event at Australian Open Tournament in Sydney. Two-time Olympic medalist Sindhu defeated Peru's world number 76, Ines Castillo, 21-13, 21-11 in the first round clash of the tournament. Sindhu's pre-quarterfinal match will be played against compatriot and world number 39, Ishani Barua. And that

0: we bring you an interview with Dr. S. Jayashankar, Minister of External Affairs, on India's new anti-terror doctrine. Interviewer is Dr. Shyam Chawla.
1: Namaskar and welcome. This is a special episode on completion of 12 years of Prime Minister Narendra Modi's momentous rule. Since 2014, we have seen incredible changes in this country and its role in the world. The promises that were made have been kept, and we are now chasing new dreams and goals and ambitions. This particular episode is focused on India's journey in the world, our foreign policy, the major accomplishments of the last 12 years, and where we are headed in a rather turbulent and choppy world. It's a great honor for us at the National Broadcaster to be hosting another than India's External Affairs Minister, Dr. Subramanian Jayashankar, for this discussion. Dr. Jayashankar is a very well-known personality, but I will still do the honors a little bit by mentioning the fact that he has seen and steered India's foreign policy for a long time. He was Foreign Secretary of India, which is the highest position in the Indian Foreign Service system. He was our ambassador to the United States and China. And after retirement from the diplomatic service, he has been External Affairs Minister since 2019. It's a great privilege, sir, as always, to host you on the National Broadcast.
2: Thank you. It's a real pleasure to be here.
1: Dr. Jayashankar, when we look back at these 12 years, a question naturally starts forming in the mind as to what is the impact of leadership? As a Prime Minister, has had this enormous influence on so many matters. But if you look at India as a nation, as a society, as a people, and of course as a state, which you are part of, the real query would be, what is the Modi effect on all these big phenomena that we need to look at in retrospect because it's 12 years?
2: Well, that's actually a very big question. It's a very big question because I think in these 12 years, if you see, pretty much every domain has in some form or the others, but actually changed in many cases, undergone a very major transformation. Now, there are two ways of looking at it. One, I think Prime Minister Modi is very much a person of these times. That India actually threw up a leader like him who was in tune with its aspirations and with its expectations, with the thinking of the people, with the popular sentiment. But there's the other way, which is that he also has shaped it, he has steered it, he has led it. And I obviously focused on the foreign policy aspect of it. But there are other aspects. I mean, if you look, for example, at the digitalization of India, for most people in the world, I can tell you that is probably what fascinates them the most. How digital today we have become. How much we have embraced this technology where even many more developed countries have been much more conservative in this regard. The other, in a way, is the spirit of India, the confidence, the sort of can-do spirit. When you go to the, you have a Gaganyaan, it can be, you know, reflected in achievements of various kinds. But overall, as you can see, it's much more, in a way, fired-up country. And the third, I would say, is really that the pride in our civilization and heritage and tradition, who we really are. And that's particularly important at this time because it's a moment when we are going up in the world hierarchy. And it's very important for a country going up that you should have a good sense of yourself. And I think that has really changed in this last decade. So when I, therefore, in a way, respond to your question, to me there are actually achievements and practices and attitudes which have changed. There is overall energy and enthusiasm and spirit in the country which has changed. And there is our own identity and our sense of self which has changed. I think Prime Minister Modi, more than anybody else, captures it. He leads it. In many ways, he's also shaped by it.
1: That's a powerful combination, Dr. Jayashankar is talking about. India has become Bharat. Do read his two books in succession, India Way and then Why Bharat Matters. This is especially true with regard to the point about India's identity and how it's necessary for its rise. So coming to foreign policy, 12 years, 10th of June, Prime Minister complete 4,399 consecutive days as elected Prime Minister, overtaking Pandit Jawaharlal Nehru, who had done 4,398 days. So obviously this is an era, sir. I mean, there's just no two opinions about this is a Narendra Modi era. And you have served under multiple Prime Ministers in your long career. Most of us who study foreign policy say there was a Nehruvian era, and there was an Indira Gandhi era, and now there is a Narendra Modi era. So if you were to take a big picture view to start with, what is different about this era in terms of our approach, our way of looking at the world, and the way we have acted in the world?
2: I think, first of all, our interests are much bigger and much more spread out than the earlier eras. So when your interests are much deeper, then that's

0: our attitude reflects that. I'll give you an example. Let's take what is currently happening in the Gulf. So you have essentially four parties. I'm simplifying it a bit. So there is the US, there is Iran, there is Israel, and there is, for the sake of the argument, putting the Gulf together as a single party, though they are different. Now, just look at it from our point of view today, as opposed to how we may have approached it hypothetically before. Okay. Today, we have very, very deep interest with all these four parties. And I will actually start from where we have the deepest interest, which is the Gulf. When you have 10 million of our citizens living there, when it is so close to you, so connected to you, when it is your primary source of energy, when it is one of your key trade partners, then obviously your stakes are tremendous. So when we approach a complex situation like the conflict which happened after 28th of February, this is not a kind of a diplomatic conference to where you come there and, you know, you take positions by splitting the difference or say, well, the way to reconcile it is this. You have actually sharp, practical, deep stakes with each of these Gulf countries. At the same time, you also have a relationship with Iran. That Iran was a significant energy partner till the sanctions prevented them from entering, remaining in the market in an effective way. It is a country where we have a significant intersection of interests, which we have demonstrated elsewhere. So you also want to safeguard that. And then there is the United States. I don't have to tell you what is the importance of that relationship. And then there is Israel, which has actually been a very strong security partner, technology partner in very critical areas, which has stood by us at very important times. So what happens today is when people compare today's era, 2026, with the 1950s or 60s, I think they're basically missing the point. In the 50s and 60s, you didn't have this kind of major stakes in each of these accounts. So I have to today deal with this issue, I as India, as Bharat, keeping in mind each one of these relationships. Obviously, there's a prioritization because the four accounts are not necessarily equal. So what has happened is, now I can give you a very similar analogy for Ukraine. You have Russia, time-tested partner, etc. But we also had a relationship with Ukraine. And then there is Europe, which is heavily invested in Ukraine. And then there is the United States, which at one point was pretty much identical with Europe, but that is no longer so. So when you have these situations where you have multiple parties, or even if there are two parties, but you have stakes in both, or stakes in three or four or whatever it is, how to navigate this, how to get the best for yourself and for the world in this, that's a very different situation. Now, there will be countries where the stakes are less. There will be countries, for example, for whom whether Straits of Hormuz is open or not doesn't matter, or whether somebody charges for it or not is irrelevant. There will be countries who may be agnostic about nuclear proliferation. There will be countries who may not, with these four parties, have relationship with all of them. In fact, we are one of the few, by the way, who have good relationship with all four.
1: All four are strategic partners.
0: So I would say today the difference is that the times have changed, India's interests have changed, so India's approach has changed. Second, India's capabilities have changed. In many ways, the world looks to us for many things. If there's a natural disaster in this whole region, people look to India as a first responder. If there's even a big economic crisis of the kind which happened in Sri Lanka, our neighbor says, I'm in very deep economic distress. IMF is not responding fast enough. So you are my neighbor, stand by me. So I would say in terms of capability, a very good example was COVID, where large parts of the global south basically told us, saying, look, left to the way things are, we will never get our vaccines, or we'll get it so late that it will be disastrous. Please, you are a big vaccine producer, please step forward. So I would say our interests have changed. Our capabilities have changed. And in many ways, because going back to your first question about leadership, I think our clarity has changed. That today, we look at the world, we have a very clear sense, neighbors are our first priority. That's why we have neighborhood first. Then we go beyond the neighborhood into the maritime domain. So we have Sagar, Mahasagar policy. So we have prioritized many of these accounts, Mauritius, Seychelles, Sri Lanka, Maldives, which are not there before. And if you look at then beyond the extended neighborhood, the Gulf, ASEAN, Central Asia, and we have at the highest level actually engaged all the major players, trying to get an optimum positioning and making sure that Bharat's interests are always, that is the lens through which we approach. And we believe that the good of the world and the good of India

0: contradict. I don't have to be selfish. I know how to reconcile it. So I would say that's the real change of era, which is I'm going in there now with capabilities. I'm going in there with interest. That wasn't the case before.
1: You already mentioned the disruptions due to the Iran war, and last year, PM's third term actually, has been very challenging on that account because of all the escalating armed conflicts and the disruptions to supply chains, threats to our energy security, especially food, fertilizer, our farmers' interests, all those were at stake. Now, how has Modi government approached these very, very turbulent times, and what is essentially, you already mentioned the sense of national interest. If you talk a little bit about our tactics and strategies in handling this crisis, because of course you said we have friendships with all major players and they have delicately done the balancing act, but beyond that, how have we ensured that tankers have come through the choke points? How have we ensured the fuel at the pump remains reasonably priced? And how have we done this kind of a Goldilocks approach where we have managed to not antagonize any side? I mean, this, I think, is more than a tightrope. I think many people see it as a miracle. So how did we do this, sir? And what is the core approach or method we used?
0: Before we get there, I want to make a relevant point, but a slightly different point. If I had told someone 15 years ago that my diplomacy at some point would be focused on ensuring fertilizers, they'd be wondering, what am I talking about? Or if I told them I'll have to do everything I can, strain every muscle, put in every effort to look after my pharmaceutical industry. Okay? I think a generation ago, people wouldn't have understood it. And what has changed before I come to your point, how do you navigate these choppy waters? It's actually what has changed in India, what has changed in the government, what has changed in the society, which is when we think of our national security is not just about protecting the borders or doing internal security. Today, economic security, energy security, fertilizer security, health security, cyber security, I can just make a long list. And what has happened is, because you have a strong prime minister, a very integrated way of the manner in which the government works, which is really, in a sense, it's sort of everybody, kind of whole of the government, whole of the nation as well. So what happens is, you don't say, well, that is some other department's problem. Okay. If we have, after 28th of February, for example, if there is a big concern about cooking gas, if there is a big concern about fuel, yes, there was. Every part of the government which is relevant to the problem immediately is pulled in. So what has happened in many ways is our way of working, the tasks were set for ourselves. Right now, for example, last 3 months, the amount of time we have spent engaging countries who are oil providers, gas providers, within that LNG, LPG, fertilizer, manufacturers, traders, because this is a national priority. The foreign policy has been continuously, in a sense, brought or is in sync with what are actually the prime national goals of the moment. And when I go around the world, when I meet many of my counterparts, when I often read about other countries, I must say, when I see the kind of problems that many countries are going through in terms of their energy access, I mean, leave alone cost, okay? I mean, almost everywhere in the world, energy costs have just gone sky high. Even access, even availability.
2: Yeah.
0: When you look at countries who are struggling, especially fertilizer is a very big worry for a lot of countries.
2: Mm-hmm.
0: In fact, again, my mind goes back to COVID. But one part of it was to make the vaccines. But you've got to understand, there was a back end. The back end where actually there had to be a flow of ingredients which were coming from about 40 countries, which were necessary for the vaccines to be made in India, because not everything was made out here. So how do you keep the supply chain going? So today, as we look at a lot of these issues, I think a big challenge for diplomacy, to which I believe we have responded well in the last 12 years, is how do you raise your game, how do you have the relationships? Because you can't, at the moment of crisis, go to a government or a decision maker you never met before and say, you know, this was
1: established the relationship.
0: So this is something which has to pre-exist. So how do you have the relationships in place? How do you have the interests in place? How do you often, there already is a pre-existing chain which is working. I think these are really issues that we need to look at. And in fact, even in this period, you know, the number of countries from where we are sourcing energy, where we are sourcing fertilizers has increased.
1: That's the number 41 in our countries.
0: And this is testimony today to, in a way, to how

0: foreign policy and diplomacy have got integrated with other priorities of the government centering around, I would say, our societal security, our national development, our good. It's not just in a time of challenges. I mean, even in non-stressful times, I mean, often if you look today at the tasking that we do, it's also, you know, diplomacy is tasked with, let's say, spotting opportunities, looking at things to do. So maintaining this balance, I mean, I still think I would prefer to use the word tightrope, that walking the tightrope, managing people, and the Gulf is a good example. In the Gulf, trying to get our ships, the tankers, out of the Gulf, getting our people, many of them who are stuck in Iran, but also in the Gulf. So how do we manage four very complex accounts, each one, and obviously they are at a very adversarial situation vis-a-vis with each other. These are really today the new realities, the realities from which Indian diplomacy has had to get ready. And I think, again, I come back to it, a lot of this happens because you get the leadership, you get, because remember, in these sort of situations, often you've got to take a call, I mean, you can't deliberate for too long, you can't be indecisive. And there is also, in a way, I would say in all honesty, there is a certain brand India. And that brand India, at least in the last decade, to a great deal, has been shaped by brand Modi as well. But the respect for the Prime Minister has also shaped attitude towards us. So when we try to do something, that is an asset that we have.
1: Dr. Jaishankar, moving to the big powers now, everybody says this is the era of the very, very intense geopolitical rivalries and frictions, but there are also major changes in their approaches we have seen in the last couple of years especially. So if you look at China and the US and India, Bharat as a kind of part of like a triangle, there have been some recalibrations. Most of us have a sense that, relatively speaking, our ties with China have improved over the last year, and relatively speaking, our ties have worsened with the US over the last 1 year. So are we optimally, you already spoke about optimal position, but when it comes to the big players, would you say we've just got it right, or is it still a work in progress?
0: But the world is obviously changing. That has always been so. What is different is that the pace of change is quickening. Yes, I would say a big part of diplomacy today is how do you have an optimal positioning among the major powers, which is clearly a very complex, not easy thing to do. Now, again, as I said, even in a regional situation, all relationships are not the same. It's not a question of, oh, I will take a position somewhere in the middle between the two, because between the two, level of your quality of a relationship may be very different. So one may be closer to you, one you may have more problems with bilaterally, one you may not. And sometimes it's not two, it is three or four or five. So this search for the best positioning is always work in progress. Because the world is changing, they are changing, we are changing. So I can never say, oh, we have arrived, or this is the perfect position. But I think in the last decade, we have striven very hard to get to what can be the best possible position. Now, in this, some relationships have been more stable, some less so. You raised in particular two relationships, one US and China. But I think if one has to have really a considered answer, you have to also take into account Russia, Europe, to some extent Japan, other powers, because it's not just these two. I think you have to look at maybe 5, 6, 7 powers right at the top. In the case of the United States, I mean, clearly after President Trump was elected, especially in the second term, the US has changed its terms of engagement with the world in a variety of ways. We are not affected by many of them directly because we are not a member of a military alliance with the United States. So countries in Europe or some other allies probably feel the change much more than we do. But there would be aspects where everybody is affected. Everybody was affected, for example, by tariffs, by market access issues into the United States. Everybody is affected by certain positions and postures which the United States takes in its approach, maybe to multilateral organizations, maybe to regional issues. And the United States today very openly says that, look, we follow an America First policy. I think from our side, quite independently of what the U.S. does, I think we should always be clear that we follow an India First policy. To me, the test of any decision would be eventually what should be our national interest. What do we stand to gain? We can do the world good, but even while doing the world good, there must be something we stand to gain. It cannot be totally altruistic. And you must not get confused here by misplaced ideological factors. And I'll give you an example. In the 1950s, Indian diplomacy spent a lot of its political capital advocating China's entry

0: NATO nations. Now, in the process, we actually alienated some countries, especially the United States. Now, the point I put to you is, I'm still baffled why we made that a cause on which we spent political capital. Well, actually, our national interest, you know, there was no gain to the people of India.
1: They were not advocating for us to get any seat.
0: So, I mentioned that to you because when we get into, is there clarity today versus how was it before? I think today the leadership has clarity. I think the country has clarity. We have much sharper, defined sense of national interest. Again, I put it to you, we're not saying about me and me only. We think doing what is best for India, Bharat, and what is doing good for the world are eminently reconcilable. But we need to have that clarity. We should not be clouded by some ideological consideration as we were in the 1950s. Where China is concerned, yes, we went through a difficult period starting with 2020. When peace and tranquility in the border areas was disturbed. But in the last year, I think things have settled down. Things have settled down politically between us to a considerable degree. It is not, I wouldn't say it has gone back to where it was. Comparatively, I would say the Russia relationship has remained steady. Even as Russia's relationship with other countries have undergone a big change. I would say Japan is an example, again, of a very steady relationship. With Europe, it has actually gone up a lot this year. I mean, if you ask me what has been this year the most notable in all our diplomatic accounts, where has been the biggest improvement, I would say without question, it should be that the FTA, the strategic relationship, partnership that we have. These have really created today a new, much closer template for cooperation. At the same time, we look at the neighborhood. That too is changing. They have their own politics. Sometimes it goes up, sometimes it goes down. Usually people talk more about it when things are problematic, you know, when situations improve. That doesn't always make the news. But I would say diplomacy is about anticipating it, planning for it to the best you can, reacting to it the best you can. And I do believe that in the last decade, we have done a reasonable job at the minimum in that regard.
1: Sir, you already mentioned other partnerships. Now, the Prime Minister of Canada, Mark Carney, gave a speech at the World Economic Forum, and that was very, very widely commented upon, where he talked about rules-based order collapsing, liberal international order is over. And so he said, the middle powers, if we don't come and act together, we are not going to be at the table, but we'll be on the menu. And that was a very catchy way of putting it. So what he was essentially saying is these second-tier nations, middle powers, people talk about emerging powers. India, in my own views, it's a rising power. It's above a middle power. But still, the idea is that these countries must group together in these times when the big shots are behaving erratically or against the rules. How much of it are you seeing it in practice in our foreign policy?
0: You know, there was a particular context to what Prime Minister Carney was saying. And he was primarily addressing Europe and NATO and American allies. So when he was talking about, you know, the rules-based order ending, about the lack of reliability, etc., it was their predicament that he was articulating. It was certainly a very interesting speech, but from our perspective, I don't think we should take it literally. And there's a reason. You know, you use the word middle power. Now, this has been a subject of discussion even among foreign ministers. And one of them actually commented with respect to India, saying you're not a middle power, you're a power in the middle.
1: It's a positioning, yeah.
0: So the point is, I think middle powers, look, there are a category of powers who will remain structurally, you know, they won't fall below this, they won't rise above that. I don't think we are in that category. We are a nation which is distinct to go much higher in the international hierarchy. I would say, yes, it's a convenient term, but I would use it with a certain degree of caution here. There will be some, I would say, affinity of interest, some coming together between many such countries. Because remember, many of these countries, particularly the Western countries, they had actually entirely put their security sort of calculations in the American basket. And today, they are revisiting that. So they are today much more open. You know, a lot of things that we used to say, I think today make much greater sense to them.
1: Multi-alignment is now universally accepted.
0: Yes. Yeah. So what has happened is, I mean, strategic autonomy. So when, now, a country like India, look, we've always plugged an independent line. We've always said, okay, we will have relationships where it suits our national interests. But at the end of the day, the decision-making power fundamentally remains with us. You know, we have

0: ourselves in a way to another collection of countries when it comes to our core decision making. So I would say a lot of what we take for given and granted in this country today is being rediscovered by the rest of the world. But many countries that way are looking at us and saying, okay, you know, that is how India does it. So if I were to say recap my experiences of the last 4 months, I think two impressions are strong in my mind from my own colleagues, you know, from foreign ministers of different countries. One, that in very complex situations, you are able to handle all the parties and take care of your interests. Okay, and the Gulf, Ukraine are the two notable examples. The other is you have the ability to stand up for your interests, but to articulate it, to protect it, to pursue it. This is today the impression of India, the impression of Modi's India in the world. And I watch, obviously, the debate which Prime Minister Carney has initiated with a great deal of interest. I see opportunities there for us to forge more relationships, including, by the way, with Canada. Canada itself is today looking, this is, you know, you can see the change in the relationship after Prime Minister Carney took over. So, to me, yes, more possibilities, more opportunities. And I'm glad, by the way, many of you are thinking along lines which I've long thought.
1: Dr. Jaishankar, you already mentioned a neighborhood. Let's come there now and dwell a little bit upon the extreme disturbed condition we have seen, especially since 2020 or so, but even more so last couple of years in Prime Minister's third term. There have been so many regime collapses and changes, and new political forces and players have come to the fore. So one side of the argument is that, you know, India has done the right thing, exercised strategic restraint, and has not interfered in whatever is happening and let the things play out and settle, especially with Bangladesh, for example. That's their argument. On the other hand, there are some who are saying we should have been much more interventionist and should have done more to secure our interests when the trends in South Asia were going against our interests. So how would you put our internal debate, and how have we come out an approach to neighborhood? We have neighborhood first, but what if the neighborhood itself is in flames, and should we go out with a firefighting hose in hand? Or should we simply say it's their matter and they settle it and India will be there to help with their long-term development? I mean, could you just play out this argument on how we have approached our neighborhoods, especially when they are undergoing so much turmoil?
0: Well, look, each one of our neighborhood countries also has their own politics. Okay. It cannot be a foreign policy goal that your neighbor's politics is constantly and continuously and perpetually aligned with yours. They will have their ups and downs. But it is definitely strategic sense to plan for the possibility that there would be gaps, there would be lack of alignment or convergence, call it whatever you would. So what is neighborhood first about? Neighborhood first is to invest resources and energy in our neighboring relationships so that even when they have the ups and downs in the relationship, that argument that, look, India is important, but relationship is important, we need to keep that in mind. That argument is strong enough to always be a significant factor, ideally a determining factor. Now, it looks very obvious when I say it, but look at the record. That wasn't the case. I mean, if you look through the 70s and 80s and 90s, I mean, in many cases, many people who today are giving advice about how to manage the neighborhood, look at the record of the past in many cases which are associated with them. You spoke about Bangladesh. I mean, bear in mind that Bangladesh actually at one point of time was harboring separatists and terrorists of various kinds and was in a sense contributing to the instability of the entire Northeast. The fact is that got sorted out. And that got sorted out partly by creating the inducements to have a good relationship with India. But we are looking at Sri Lanka. Take today's Sri Lanka, where India has an acceptance with every community in Sri Lanka, and compare it to the IPKF era. Even, I mean, look at Nepal, that instead of having a sentiment which somewhere sort of had a vested interest in positing India as an adversary or as a less than favorable today you actually have had a visit recently by the RSP chairman, Ravi Lamichani, and you saw how that went. My point to you is there will be ups and downs. That is in the nature of politics. Diplomacy is not about freezing advantageous situations and saying that will stay there forever. Diplomacy is about planning for those ups and downs and putting in place structures and relationships which do.
1: Mm-hmm.
0: Now, how does that work in real life? It works in real life because finally, I mean, just look at the last few months. Our neighbors turned to us saying, please assure us you will keep the electricity supply going. Now, if you don't even have an electricity supply, what assurance are you going to give? Your neighbors are assured that you're keeping not only power going through the bridge, but also diesel and petrol going through the pipelines. If you didn't have that pipeline, then when did this pipeline come? When did those power grids come? They won't come in the last decade. You go to Sri Lanka. I've lived in Sri Lanka. Okay? Today, the popular perception of India, whether it was the economic crisis or what happened when Cyclone Biswa hit them, and we were there in the same day. I mean, in Nepal, I mean, people remember that when the cyclone, when the earthquake hit them, we were there the first day.
1: Mm-hmm.
0: So, if you are there for your neighbors, you are there for your neighbors when COVID hits them, when there were fertilizer crisis, when there were power crisis, when they are short of fuel, many of them sometimes have food issues, whatever it is. That sense that, look, a growing India, a rising India is to your advantage. But good relations with India are to your advantage. I think that is how that is very, very critical. And where there are problems, you have to wait it out. It's not a question of strategic restraint.
1: Mm-hmm.
0: But diplomacy is not an impatient business. It's not a knee-jerk response to what happens. Foreign policy has a certain calculation. It has its preparation. It has a timeline. That's how it works. But we were always confident that, look, even in Bangladesh, it will settle down. It will settle down when the democratic process throws up visors of responsibility. And there's been a change of government in Sri Lanka as well. I mean, exactly the point you were making. We had very sharp changes in the regimes out there. But I put it to you that at the end of the day, our relationships, by and large, have actually weathered this. Now, there's the other side, which is we have one other neighbor, Pakistan, and there the response is, well, you know, this doesn't apply because when somebody practices cross-border terrorism as the central feature of the policy towards us, you have to also ensure there are consequences, that it is not something which will be cost-free. So when you are comparing errors, I think the one thing this country is very clear on, nobody wants to see again what happened at 26/11. The 26/11 was cost-free. That should never happen again.
1: That's a huge error. National security dimension of foreign policy is indeed massive. It's no longer a soft state US, what some of us needs to say. And it's a big shift in India's strategic culture. Fascinating conversation with Dr. Subramanian Jayashankar, his external affairs minister. For me, the main takeaway is the way he explained the nuances of what is diplomacy all about, what is the art of foreign policy, and how in the 12 years of the Narendra Modi government, we have tried to maximize the advantages and the gains for India's core national interests. It is India's first foreign policy end of the day, as the Honorable Minister told us, and people of India will continue to support this movement because they sense this upward rise that Dr. Jayashankar was talking about, and they feel they're part of this elevating phenomenon, and they feel their stature, their interest, and of course the opportunities, concrete economic opportunities for our people are also growing as a result of the foreign policy. We want to thank Honorable Minister for giving us time as always. We believe Prime Minister yourself will play very important roles in this, and this is the era of transformative change, and people are going to continue to support your endeavors as you navigate the ship of the state through difficult times in the world. Thank you, sir.
0: Thank you.
1: Great pleasure.
2: सीरीज 12 साल विश्वास के विकास के जन कल्याण के यू आर लिस्निंग टू एन इंटरव्यू विद डॉक्टर एस जयशंकर मिनिस्टर ऑफ एक्सटर्नल अफेयर्स ऑन इंडिया न्यू एंटी टेरर डॉक्ट्राइन इंटरव्यूअर वॉज डॉक्टर श्रीराम चौलिया दिस प्रोग्राम इज ऑल्सो अवेलेबल ऑन आर यूट्यूब चैनल न्यूज ऑन एआई